0: That was the Bloomington, Indiana-based pianist, composer, bandleader, educator, and author, Monika Herzig, with Invincible, off her latest album, Transparent. I spoke with Monika earlier this year. Let's join our conversation. Monika, thank you so much for taking time to join me today to tell our listeners about your new album, Transparent.
1: Well, there's a lot to tell about, but it's a Jazz Road creative residency project, and that's a great honor to receive that support. So we applied last spring and received it, and, you know, it's in response to this rising wave of transphobia that we see that's just not justified and pointing in the wrong direction. So I thought, what do I have? Music. And what's my concern being a mom and seeing, you know, this is dangerous and this is wrong. So I was gathering other parents and just listening to their stories and concerns, and there were some themes that evolved, and so I locked myself in the studio, put the themes on the piano, and wrote this suite of music, and then we recorded it. So that was last summer in August, and it came out in March. We celebrated in January in Bloomington with two shows, and that actually had the performance art of my kid, who is a circus artist, too, along with it, which was pretty cool. And I was debating long and hard how I shared with the world, you know, how open I'm going to be about saying what it's about or not, or is it dangerous to say that, or am I going to be in trouble? And then I finally decided, you know, if I don't say anything, then I'm part of the problem too. I mean, what's the purpose then? So so there it is, and it's out right now in the radio world too, and you know, it's super exciting. It's been out 5 weeks, and it jumped to number 4 this week on the jazz radio charts, and that's, I think, a message too, you know, that people really play it and spin it and say, hey, you got to hear this. So yeah, that's the story behind it.
0: You just gave us a really concise overview of the record, and I did want to ask you some more pointed questions about it. And if it wasn't obvious, the title of the record is a play on words, transparent, transparent. You are the parent of a trans child. You mentioned that you felt moved to say something about this issue because of the rising transphobia in the country and because of the anti-trans legislation that we're seeing at the state and national level. Could you just maybe give us a little more in-depth insight into kind of what your thinking was and how you went about, you know, interpreting all these feelings you had into musical compositions on this record?
1: So yeah, you're right about the legislation. I mean, that was something that just hit me and hit us personally too. And I was like, why? What's the passport problems here? Are we suddenly facing and other things? So when I listen to the parents and the other stories, it's, you know, those are our kids, and they're finding their path like everybody else. You know, you just have to figure out who you are, and some are this, and some are this, and some are this, and in 1% of the population, the genes that are pulled that tell you what gender you are, they just are turned around. And as long as you don't look like what your brain tells you, you'll always be in a sort of state that doesn't work. So we just saw these kids blossoming and finding themselves, and this finger pointing is just not justified. So my purpose was to say, put this music together and say, hey, you know, look, this is families and this is families, and this is not the direction to look at right now. There's other things, and this is a distraction. So beware. Don't fall into the trap. Look where the real issues are.
0: Monika, you mentioned talking to other parents of trans children. In addition to being an extraordinary musician, you're also an accomplished academic, and you approached this project in an academic way. You did focus groups with parents and had formal discussions. Tell us about that aspect of creating this work.
1: So I love that part. And, you know, not that, yeah, and there was a lot of people that I knew anyway, friends and fellow musicians. So, for example, Ted Nash, who plays on the album, is a fellow, and Joe Dunn, who plays on the album, is a fellow. And so just sitting down and exchanging, it was cathartic. I mean, it was a really great thing to do. And I went back to the recordings now a few times, to those moments that we just had very, very deep and important conversations. And thanks for reminding me that I'm an academic. So I had this really nice journal about this whole thing. I'm going to see how I can put this out to the world and have this part a little broader presented to.
0: I want to go ahead and play a track off the record now, Monica, and wanted to get your thoughts. The majority of the album is instrumental, and you do hear some of these themes in the music, I think, in different ways. I'm going to play the track Melody Erased, which features a spoken word narrative in the track. And the piece ends with you saying, "Leave my kid alone," which, you know, really struck an emotional nerve when I heard it for the first time. Tell me about that piece and your decision to include some of these spoken word phrases and this narrative on the piece.
1: Yeah, I think that's one of the most powerful ones too. It kind of goes through this journey of ups and downs and crazy parts, and it had this really strong ramp, and I just thought, you know, this is the time where we can really put these themes in words. I didn't want to make an album with words. You know, the moment you put words on music, then you just put the thoughts in a different directions and you put it to that level. So I wanted the music to work on this deeper level of just whatever nerve it strikes for you. That's what it's supposed to say. But this one at the end, I'm sharing the themes, and the meaning of it is, you know, my kid's name, it started out with a melody. So, and this is the journey that you go through as a parent, because they change names and they pick the name. And it's a tricky thing, you know, you pick that name for a reason. And then you're supposed to forget all about it and start from scratch. And I think in another track in Etch a Sketch, you hear to start from scratch with the with the modem sound, but it's a tricky process. So in this one, you know, this has all of that in it, that name change, start all over, and this is the journey, this is what we go through.
0: Yeah, we'll hear that track now. This is Monica Herzi with Melody Erased.

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1: Laws clear as mud.
0: Confidence.
1: Fresh start.
0: Be better humans.
1: No pity needed.
0: The normative culture is perverse.
1: Pronouns count.
0: Compassion.
1: Confidence. Transphobia.

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1: Exposed.
0: What is normal?
1: Unstoppable.
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5: I'm Kyle Long, and you're listening to Cultural Manifesto. We just heard Melody Erased by Monica Herzig off her new album, Transparent. And Monica, you have a great band on this record. We heard them on that track. Do you want to say anything about some of the musicians you're playing with on this record?
6: Mm-hmm, I do. Right, I'm trying to think about the last track on Melody Erased. That was actually Tom Clark playing saxophone, who is a long time collaborator. You know, we went to school together in the 90s, so... And then Jeremy Allen on bass is also a longtime collaborator. He was my freshman trombonist in the Soul Review in the 90s. But he became one of the leading bassists there are in the area. He was actually also the acting dean of the music school in Bloomington for a while. Very accomplished player. The drummer, Karina Collis, is one of my favorite people in the world. She played with us. So she has a degree from Berkeley. She lived in New York for a long time. She's originally from Mexico, and she played with us with the Shiros in 2020 when we went on tour and started off, and in the middle realized, I think we have to go in different directions. That was middle of March 2020. And she was trying to decide, should I go back to New York to my apartment or should I go see my family in Mexico? And she flew back to Mexico, and it took us up to that recording last summer that I saw her again, that we got back together. But I still think she's one of the best drummers, period, there are. And on guitar, I got my trusted husband. He's obviously another Transparent, so he'll have to be there. Ted Nash is lead alto emeritus of the Lincoln Center Jazz Orchestra. He just passed it on to Alexa Tarantino, but I got to meet him years ago, and he has a beautiful album out there with different testimonials, and there's a track that's called Dear Dad, and he took the letter that his son wrote him where he explained what he needed and wanted to do and put it over orchestral music. And it's and the letter is read by his kid to that music. It was just a heart-wrenching track. So, and I knew him since several years. And when I told him about it, he said, yeah, whatever you want me to do, I'm part of the project. And Joe Donnelly is a great, not just great musician, but he's also a band director here in Bloomington. And how he changes the lives here of a lot of kids is pretty unbelievable. He's one of the most dedicated teachers and writes music for them. And he said, you know, we had a demand from above that if we have a kid in school that wants to change a name or anything, we have to let the administration know. And he said, I just told everybody, I'm not going to do that. You can fire me, you can do that, but I will not turn a kid in just because they want to be named different. I thought that was so brave. And he's a fellow Transparent too. So
5: Monica, you referenced the track Etch-a-Sketch a moment ago with the dial-up modem sound in it. I'm going to play that track next. Anything you want to say about this piece before we listen? And yeah, what does that symbolize, that old school modem?
6: Right. So that was actually, that came up in one of the conversations. One of the fellow parents said, you know, our kids are, they're like the old game, the Etch-a-Sketch. You draw something and, you know, when you realize, oh, you want something new, you just shake it up and start new. And I thought that was such a great image. So I just had I wrote a bunch of different melody lines and then a list of directions to everybody said, okay, you can pick a melody, you can play it, or you cannot play it, but you can play it. And then somebody else joins in and somebody else joins in, pick a melody, play it on top. Or alter it. And once we're all together, you know, somebody has to give a cue and it's to shake it all up. And you start all over. And, you know, for those starting all over, when we mixed it, we thought, what's a sound that everybody associates with starting all over? And that old modem sound came to mind. So, but it's a great thing. And we love to do it live too. So actually people like etch a sketch and then we'll shake it all up and we'll start over.
5: It's very nostalgic hearing that sound. I hadn't heard it for a while. We'll listen to that track now. This is Monica Herzig with Etch-a-Sketch.

0: I'm Kyle Long, and you're listening to Cultural Manifesto. We just heard Etch-A-Sketch off the new album Transparent from Monika Herzig. Monika is my guest this week. And Monika, you know, this is a unique album. The theme of this album is very unique. I'm curious what sort of response you're hearing. I know you just put it out into the world, but are you hearing feedback yet about the record?
1: Mm-hmm. So, I mean, from the radio world, it's just really, really, really heartwarming that it's being spun a lot. From people, they love the music, the release parties. We have really great response. People really came up and we talked. And what I also make clear is that for this album, I'm giving part of the proceeds to two of the organizations here to support that. Musically, I'm pretty proud of it. You know, it's a privilege when you get to go into a studio for a few weeks and all you do from morning till evening is you write music and do that. And it shows, I want to say, you know, if you really focus on this and you think about it and you put this and you put your emotions in. So far the feedback is great. I'm trying to put together some release parties this fall, release tours this fall. That's in general a tricky thing right now, but it's moving.
0: You mentioned you created this album because you felt you needed to speak up on this issue. Did you go into this hoping that listeners would take anything from this? Did you have any hope for the person receiving this music, how they might interpret this and how it might affect them?
1: The biggest hope is to realize, okay, I'm touched by this music. I see all these people. There's you and me and nobody else. And let's get together. So, meaning, what I hope is bridging this great divide of you either or, and you belong to this, and you belong to this, and I'm going to point fingers at the others. So we really need to stop doing that because, you know, we function as human beings, we function as groups, and if we divide it, we get weakened up. So we just have to realize. So my hope is that we all just come together, and this is kind of healing, and yeah. And telling you, hey, it's bones. Once all the flesh and the stuff falls off, our skeletons are going to look exactly the same and nobody's going to tell who you were and what you believe in and what your skin color is.
0: In the liner notes, I think the album was described sort of as a musical family portrait, right? Mm-hmm. I'm curious how your child felt about this concept and the development of this album. Did you get any feedback from your kid?
1: So initially when I had the idea, you know, I wanted just to raise awareness and he said, you know, kind of leave me out. I don't want like people pointing fingers and having any trolls on my Instagram. And that kind of hit me. And I thought, you know, I can't speak for others. I have to tell my own stories. And that was a really big revelation. But then, you know, once the music is out, I mean, he's part of the release parties, and I think he's pretty excited that the, you know, yeah, to have it. Yeah.
0: That's great to hear. And Monika, before we go, I do want to ask about some of the other projects you have. You're always balancing a lot of projects. I specifically want to ask you about Shiro's. I know you just wrapped up many performances in honor of Women's History Month around the Shiro's Project. This is an ongoing project you have, a series of albums promoting women in jazz, educating people about women in jazz, educating young girls about jazz. Do you have any future plans with Shiro's, and how did it go last month? Were these performances well received?
1: We had a really, really fun tour. So we were in Chicago and we did a clinic at the Chicago Jazz Institute using the book, the New Standards book by Terry Lynn Carrington. And then we were in Indianapolis and that was a special show. There was something in the air in the jazz kitchen. And then we went out to North Carolina State and Jazz Charlotte. And so two important things related to that project. One is the Jazz Girls Days that we did. And the collaboration we did with the Hanover Jazz Week in Germany that actually got just nominated for a German Jazz Prize. So as a music mediation special thing. So April 26th is the 25th is the gala, so we'll find out. It's kind of the mini Grammys of Germany. So that's cool. And the other thing is that we're actually working in my job that I have in Vienna right now through a Creative Europe grant on a book that's very similar to Terry Lynn's book for European women composers. So that'll come out in April on International Jazz Day 27. And we hope to celebrate that all over the world with concerts and music from that book. Because, you know, Terry Lynn's book is just really powerful. And I got luckily one of my tunes in there. So I've seen the impact. And so we're trying to get that to Europe too. So, and yeah, and there'll be more music by the Shearers too.
0: A final question for you, Monica. There's an extraordinary legacy in jazz music of artists who used their art to advocate for issues of change and social justice. People like Max Roach and Abby Lincoln and Charles Mingus and Nina Simone and Billie Holiday and many others that are perhaps more obscure. Is that a legacy that has inspired and influenced some of your work through Shearers and this album Transparent? Is that something you feel like connected to or have been inspired by in some way?
1: I think in some way, I think in general, I'm just one that's always putting those things together because I'm an activist and I take that input and I see that as a musician, you have this tool where you can say things that go way beyond words. And that's what we have music for, you know, because it touches all the senses. And that's why we all need this music. That's why every culture has music. So I think, you know, we should, as musicians, be aware of that responsibility of thinking about what are we saying with our music? And not that you have to, like, think about and make a social statement, but just an awareness that whatever you put out there, and if you go on stage and make music, you will have an impact. And it's important to think about what impact is it and which one is important to me, and not just, hey, let's have a party. Well, I mean, maybe it's the impact is just having a party, and that's fine too, but then being aware of that.
0: Yeah, thank you for sharing that. I'm going to end with the track Your Song, which I believe is the final song on the record. Anything you want to say about that before we go? Any final thoughts you want to share before we sign off?
1: Sir Elton, yeah, gave us some good music. And actually, he's one of the favorite musicians of my kids. So initially, we were actually we're going to name the album with Sir Elton's line, "My gift is my song," but that was a little long. And then, so yeah, thank you, Sir Elton, for some great music.
0: Yeah, it's a unique arrangement of Elton John's Your Song. We're going to end with that. Monica, thank you so much for taking time to talk about this really fascinating and moving record, Transparent. I appreciate it.
1: Well, thank you so much. And, you know, on the monicahersick.com with a K, it's all the info. And thank you for listening.
0: Yeah, the album is out now. It's titled Transparent. And we're going to hear a song off that record now. This is Monica Herzig with Your Song.

That was the Bloomington, Indiana-based pianist, composer, educator, band leader, and author, Monika Herzig, with Your Song, off her latest album, Transparent. That album was inspired by her family's experience raising a transgender child. And we have time for one more track off that album. This is Monika Herzig with Sacred Earth.

That was the Bloomington, Indiana-based pianist Monica Herzig with Sacred Earth off her latest album, Transparent. 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Thank you for listening.

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1: From the stage in Philadelphia, that is Weird Nightmare. That's the solo project of Alex Edkins from Metz. The song is Where I Belong, and it is the final track from Weird Nightmare's new album, Hoopla. 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
1: Welcome back. It's World Cafe. Hope you dug that Weird Nightmare performance. If you want to check out that mini concert, see video of it, we've got it on our YouTube channel at World Cafe. And if you feel like it, like and subscribe, because we obviously want to give you more performances and interviews for you to check out. All right, let's get back into music with U2. They've been busy with a couple of EPs this year, but the bigger news is a new album sometime in 2026. This is old U2, still good. It's New Year's Day.

0: Mama on World Cafe, I Want You from their great album, Welcome to My Blue Sky. They were in studio last year. So good. I want you to do what you please for a minute, and Steve Lacy will greet you with new music when we get back to World Cafe.
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0: Welcome back. It's World Cafe and new music imminently from Steve Lacy. His album, Oh Yeah, is out on Friday. Not sure if this is the song of the summer, but it feels like it fits the bill. He's dealing with a seasonal situationship on the feeling.

0: 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And that does it for us on The Cafe. Appreciate you listening, and thanks to our affiliates nationwide who make this show possible. 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
4: 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I'm Stephen Kaleo and the Rolling Stones. 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New album out now. And we'll play a song from the record. It's in the stars, it's at destiny. Plus, John Ross performs as Wild Pink, and he's got a song about a beloved character actor. We'll tell you who it is, and we will also get to a live performance from Roseanne Cash.
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4: Plus Marvin Gaye, Courtney Barnett, and more. This is World Cafe. All right, let's get going with a live performance from the Hold Steady Gather Round as Craig Finn name checks everyone he can think of from Pavement to Meatloaf. See how many bands you can pick out in We Can Get Together. It's World Cafe.

0: got ourselves a little situation. It's Johnny Blue Skies off of Mutiny After Midnight. Coming up, live performances, including one person with the last name Cash. Yep, I'd stick around for that. This is World Cafe.
1: 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Thanks so much for being here for World Cafe tonight. 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
0: Live from the archives, it's World Cafe. Hey, I am Kaleo, and we're in the vault pulling out live performances from bands and artists who have visited over the last 35 years, and one of my favorite performers, one of the nicest people as well, giving us all a little self-esteem boost. It's Michael Kiwanuka, You Ain't the Problem, live from the archives.

0: Pictures of You from The Cure on The Cafe. Also, Wild Pink. The new album is called Still Coming Down, and it is due out August 21st. You heard Box Store. Got a few more to go when we get back to World Cafe.
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1: 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It's World Cafe with Courtney Barnett from her latest studio album, Creature of Habit. 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
5: Good morning, Amy Martinez. Nancy Delostrito is in her 70s. She lives in Florida and got a new license plate in the mail. Picture this plate, SQZ A55. SQZ, squeeze, A55. And you get the picture. She said at first she went ballistic, but now she says she might like getting a few honks as she drives around. Hey, girl, how you doing? At least she isn't in Georgia, where the license plate would have had a peach in the background. It's Morning Edition.
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7: It's Morning Edition from NPR News. I'm Leila Fadel.
5: And I'm A. Martinez. Argentina is back in the FIFA World Cup finals. If they beat Spain on Sunday, they'll be just the third team in men's history to win back-to-back titles. NPR's Becky Sullivan joins us now from Atlanta, where she watched Argentina's comeback win over England. My goodness, true. Becky, what a game.
8: I know. It was nuts. I mean, my ears maybe are still ringing. It was an incredible atmosphere in Mercedes-Benz Stadium A. 68,000 plus fans pretty much on their feet all game long, just shouting, singing, like cheering, whipping their jerseys around like towels, and just another incredible comeback for this Argentina team, which has some serious guts, I think. And on the flip side, if you're an England fan, I think maybe your stomach is still tied up in knots over the way the team played, the way they were managed after they went ahead 1-0 about 10 minutes into the second half, after which Argentina went on a tear in the two. Of course, Lionel Messi crosses that led to both Argentina goals. What a heartbreaker for England, whose 60-year wait for another chance at the World Cup trophy must just extend even longer.
5: Becky, England was 5 minutes away. Yeah.
8: I mean, yeah, they felt like, the players said afterward, they felt like they had it in hand. They felt like they were going to the final because Argentina didn't score at all until the 85th minute, as you're saying. I mean, after the game, they had, the players just had these like 1,000-yard stares on their faces. One that stuck with me was a reporter asked England defender Dan Byrne about the mood in the locker room afterward. Was it emotional? Were people upset? Or were people just kind of silently in shock? And here's what he said to that.
9: Bit of both, really. Honestly, I was in shock at the end. I didn't really have a lot of emotion. I still feel pretty numb about it. When you come within 15 minutes of a World Cup final, 1-0 up. I was so confident that we were going to see that out.
8: You know, and England has gone out a lot like this recently. The last time they were in the World Cup semifinal was in 2018, and it was the same thing. They scored first, and then they gave up two goals to lose. Similar stories in the Euros. I think it must just be really brutal to have it happen again.
5: So, Becky, Argentina, I am now renaming them. They are called, to me, Los Chicos del Regreso, the comeback kids. Mm-hmm, I mean, yeah. They've had some impressive games where they've come back.
8: I mean, yeah, like, I think some had really kind of almost criticized them, you could say, had pointed out at least that they had not faced very much top-quality competition in this knockout round, yet all of their knockout games had been nail-biters. I'll just list for you. I've written down the minutes in which Argentina finally took the lead in each of their four knockout games. In extra time against Cape Verde, 111th minute. Against Egypt, the second minute of stoppage time. In extra time again against Switzerland in the 112th minute. And then yesterday against England in the second minute of stoppage time again. And I think what's clear is that this is a team that truly believes they can never be counted out. They have the utmost confidence that even in the 85th minute, even past 90 minutes, that they still have a chance to win. And that confidence is a major thing to contend with, I think, as an opponent.
5: Yeah, Los Chicos del Regreso. I think it's going to stick. All right, so give us a preview of the matchup with Spain.
8: So Spain, this is the matchup for Sunday's final. Spain had a much tougher road, I think, to get to this point in terms of the strength of their opponents. And so they also have an extra day of rest now because they played on Tuesday. They've already beaten three top 10 teams, Portugal, Belgium, and France. For Argentina, England was the first top 10 team they had faced. And so, you know, and Spain in the whole World Cup has just conceded a single goal. And so I think that is going to be a big challenge for Argentina, who, as we heard, hasn't had the lead in any of these knockout games when the clock hit 90 minutes. And so I think it's hard to predict anything in the World Cup, except that it's going to be very fun to be there.
5: And you're going to be there. NPR's Becky Sullivan, thanks a lot.
8: You're welcome.
5: This is Morning Edition from NPR News. I'm Amy Martinez.
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13: Hi, Shadana Rowling here. 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
1: You're in touch with WBAA News. I'm Jacob Keebler in for Melissa Davis. Morning Edition is underway. Indianapolis bassist Larry Ridley has performed with jazz legends, including Sonny Rollins and Thelonious Monk. Last month, the Kurt Vonnegut Museum and Library honored Ridley with its So It Goes Resilience Award.
2: Coming to my hometown and being recognized by my hometown, it means a lot to me. And I'm very fortunate to come up in Indianapolis, Indiana. It's a wonderful city to be from.
1: Coming up, Cultural Manifesto's Kyle Long speaks with Larry Ridley. Stay with us.
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7: Good morning, I'm Leila Faldin. About 20 years ago, the soccer team FC Barcelona raffled off a photo shoot with their players. Young Lionel Messi ended up taking photos with a lucky five-month-old. In one, Messi bathes him in a plastic tub. That baby was Lamine Yamal, who's now a soccer star himself. Messi and Yamal will have a reunion this weekend when Spain and Argentina face off in the World Cup finals. Probably no bathtubs this time. It's Morning Edition.
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1: This is WBAA News. I'm Jacob Keebler in for Melissa Davis. Born in Indianapolis in 1937, educator, composer, and bassist Larry Ridley is one of the most respected figures in jazz. Ridley has performed with legends including Thelonious Monk and Sonny Rollins and can be heard on acclaimed recordings by Horace Silver, Lee Morgan, and Freddie Hubbard. Last month, the Kurt Vonnegut Museum and Library presented Ridley with its So It Goes Resilience Award. Past recipients include actor Michael J. Fox and the Crispus Attucks High School basketball team. Cultural Manifesto's Kyle Long has more.
9: Larry Ridley has spent more than six decades on the East Coast, where he became a fixture of the New York jazz scene and helped build the respected jazz program at Rutgers University. But his story begins on Indiana Avenue, where as a teenager, he performed alongside iconic Indianapolis musicians, including Wes Montgomery and Freddie Hubbard. The Kurt Vonnegut Museum and Library stands on Indiana Avenue, the neighborhood where Ridley launched his career. Ridley told me that returning to Indiana Avenue to receive the So It Goes Award felt like a homecoming.
2: Coming to my hometown and being recognized by my hometown, it means a lot to me. And I'm very fortunate to come up in Indianapolis, Indiana. It's a wonderful city to be from. We had a nice scene here. We all played together and act silly with each other. But Indiana has always been very special to me.
9: The So It Goes Resilience Award recognizes people whose lives reflect the compassion, resilience, and humanism found throughout Kurt Vonnegut's writing. I asked museum founder and CEO Julia Whitehead why Ridley was selected.
10: The So It Goes Resilience Award is for people who, like Kurt Vonnegut, have gone through serious challenges of one kind or another. Mr. Ridley, he's an Indiana guy. He's an Indianapolis guy. Our building, he used to hang out in and around our building through much of his early life. And then, of course, he had this amazing musical career. And it just all came together. I had a chance to visit with him in New York. Magdalena, his lovely wife, showed me all of these things about his contributions to education, to students, and told me about some of the challenges he endured during his life. So that's why we wanted to select him to receive the award.

0: From his early days on Indiana Avenue to receiving the So It Goes Award, the Avenue has been a through line in Larry Ridley's life. In 1975, he celebrated that connection in a composition titled Indiana Avenue. I asked Ridley why he chose to honor the neighborhood in his music.
1: Well, because, you know, growing up in Indianapolis, myself, Freddie Hubbard, James Balding, we can go on and on, name a lot of great musicians that came out of Indianapolis. We were like a family. It was such a wonderful place to come up in, you know. They were all like brothers and sisters, you know.

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0: how do you translate a nearly 3,000-year-old epic poem to the big screen?
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5: I'm Peter O'Dowd. It's Here and Now. Coming up, President Trump will address the nation from the Oval Office tonight. What will he say about his loss in the 2020 elections?
4: Also, Detroit is recovering after a long collapse. Businesses leaving, families leaving, debt and bankruptcy. Now people are starting to return, thanks to big investment from philanthropies.
6: This park, with all of these features that require investment and maintenance, would not have been here.
5: And find out about the surprising hormones typically known for breastfeeding that kickstart the transition to fatherhood.
7: If you pour some prolactin into the water that fish are swimming in, they will suddenly start to act more fatherly.
5: Coming up, Here and Now.
4: The news is first.
8: Live from NPR News, I'm Lakshmi Singh. The White House says it now has another 60-day clock to use military action against Iran without congressional approval. But NPR's Franco Ordonez explains the greater concern for the president and his inner circle may not be approval from Congress, but from voters as the midterm elections approach.
9: Foreign policy rarely dominates midterm elections. This year may be the exception. John McHenry, a Republican pollster with North Star Opinion Research, says exit polls, for example, are less likely to cite the war in Iran as a reason for people's vote and more likely to cite energy prices and the economy, which are driven by the war.
10: Because gas prices have a ripple effect on everything. Prices, at every retail shop and at the grocery store will go up because, a gallon of milk doesn't walk to the grocery store, it gets driven there by a truck.
9: That could change if the war expands and, for example, President Trump commits troops to the conflict, which he's been reluctant to do. Franco Ordonez, NPR News.
8: President Trump has suggested he may address election security in a speech to the nation tonight at 9 Eastern. The Republican leader continues to assert claims of voter fraud in his 2020 election loss, despite findings to the contrary from the courts and state elections officials. The administration issued subpoenas to reporters who wrote about security concerns involving the new Air Force One in a video posted to social media. Joe Kahn, the executive editor of the New York Times, responds to what he calls a naked attempt to intimidate the newspaper.
11: Last week, the FBI and some senior administration officials asked the New York Times to disclose the sources who provided us with the information about the problems on the new Qatari-donated 747-8 jet that President Trump was using as Air Force One. They also tried to keep the New York Times from publishing this information.
8: Khan in a video posted to Instagram. Major Flood
11: Force One, they also tried to keep the New York Times from publishing this information.
8: Khan in a video posted to Instagram.

0: How do you translate a nearly 3,000-year-old epic poem to the big screen?
1: Sometimes what feels like adding things, in a way, you're sometimes just looking at the source material with a specific lens, a modern lens.
0: I'm Scott Detrow. My conversation with Christopher Nolan, writer and director of the new film The Odyssey, on the next All Things Considered from NPR News.
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1: 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Born in Indianapolis in 1937, educator, composer, and bassist Larry Ridley is one of the most respected figures in jazz. Ridley has performed with legends including Thelonious Monk and Sonny Rollins. Last month, the Kurt Vonnegut Museum and Library presented Ridley with its So It Goes Resilience Award. Past recipients include actor Michael J. Fox and the Crispus Attucks High School basketball team. Cultural Manifesto's Kyle Long has more.
2: Larry Ridley has spent more than six decades on the East Coast, where he became a fixture of the New York jazz scene and helped build the respected jazz program at Rutgers University. But his story begins on Indiana Avenue, where as a teenager, he performed alongside iconic Indianapolis musicians, including Wes Montgomery and Freddie Hubbard. The Kurt Vonnegut Museum and Library stands on Indiana Avenue, the neighborhood where Ridley launched his career. Ridley told me that returning to Indiana Avenue to receive the So It Goes Award felt like a homecoming.
3: Coming to my hometown and being recognized by my hometown, it means a lot to me. And I'm very fortunate to come up in Indianapolis, Indiana. It's a wonderful city to be from. We had a nice scene here. We all played together and act silly with each other. But Indiana has always been very special to me.
2: The So It Goes Resilience Award recognizes people whose lives reflect the compassion, resilience, and humanism found throughout Kurt Vonnegut's writing. I asked museum founder and CEO, Julia Whitehead, why Ridley was selected.
4: The So It Goes Resilience Award is for people who, like Kurt Vonnegut, have gone through serious challenges of one kind or another. Mr. Ridley, he's an Indiana guy. He's an Indianapolis guy. Our building, he used to hang out in and around our building through much of his early life, and then, of course, he had this amazing musical career, and it just all came together. I had a chance to visit with him in New York. Magdalena, his lovely wife, showed me all of these things about his contributions to education, to students, and told me about some of the challenges he endured during his life. So that's why we wanted to select him to receive the award.

0: From his early days on Indiana Avenue to receiving the So It Goes Award, the Avenue has been a through line in Larry Ridley's life. In 1975, he celebrated that connection in a composition titled Indiana Avenue. I asked Ridley why he chose to honor the neighborhood in his music.
1: Well, because, you know, growing up in Indianapolis, myself, Freddie Hubbard, James Balding, we can go on and on, name a lot of great musicians that came out of Indianapolis. We were like a family. It was such a wonderful place to come up in, you know. They were all like brothers and sisters, you know.

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1: This final note on the way out today, data from Bain that I saw on CNBC, an addendum of sorts to Kaylee's piece on grocery stores. Grocery units, which is basically the way that industry counts individual items sold, fell 1.8% in June from a year earlier. That is down from basically break even when they measured it last year. If you are blaming inflation for that, well, yeah. Our daily production team includes Andy Corbin, Mika Ellison, Maria Hollenhorst, Sarah Leeson, Sean McHenry, and Sophia Terenzio. Will Story is the supervising senior producer. And I'm Kai Rizdahl. We will see you tomorrow, everybody. This is APM.
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5: What we're gonna do right here is go back, way back, back into time.
6: This is Rodney Stepp, and you're listening to Echoes of Indiana Avenue. Welcome to my neighborhood, the Avenue. I grew up here in the heart of Naptown's Black community. I'll be sharing the sounds and stories of the people that made the Avenue great. Welcome back to the Avenue. On this week's show, we'll look back at the music of Fred Monroe, an unsung Naptown saxophonist who spent over 50 years performing in the local jazz scene. During his long career, Fred played at venues across the city and performed alongside some of the greatest legends of Naptown music, including Larry Liggett, Mingo Jones, Ermine Hubbard, Dickie Laswell, and Willis Kirk, among others. Stay tuned for the next hour as we share rare, never-before-heard recordings of Fred Monroe, including a live performance with the blues legend Jimmy Witherspoon. Fred Monroe was born in St. Louis in 1923. He came to Naptown in 1951 for a job with the Army Finance Center at Fort Harrison. Soon after arriving, he was working as a member of Bob Womack's Combo, playing gigs at clubs like the Udell Lounge and Illinois' Cocktail Lounge. By 1958, Fred had his own band and a steady gig at Junior's Lounge in the Barrington neighborhood. In the mid-1960s, Fred joined the Larry Liggett Band. Larry was also a saxophonist, and his band was one of the top attractions on the local scene. In 1968, Fred's tenor sax was featured on a live album with Larry Liggett's band. That record remains the only known commercial release from Fred Monroe. The album was titled Larry Liggett Swings Stofers and was recorded live at the Stofers Hotel on Meridian Street. We'll hear two cuts off that album now. This is Larry Liggett with Oink,